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2: Awesome.

When the red flashing lights on a school bus come on and the stop sign comes out, you must stop. In New York State, you cannot move again until the red flashing lights go off and the stop sign is retracted, or until the driver or a traffic officer signals it is okay to pass. You must stop even on the opposite side of a divided highway. If you decide it's okay to risk a child's life and pass a stopped school bus, you could face fines or even have your license revoked. Is it really worth it? Always obey the school bus stopping law in your state.

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We walk to school all by ourselves. 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We clean up and now it's time to learn. 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Nouns and books and show and tell. 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Then back to class, through the hall. Teacher marks our height against the wall. The teacher marks our height against the wall.

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night is a thief, some poets wrote. 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It's kind of pretty if you like words. 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Because there are colors of night. 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
1: Well, DJ Z, I'm preparing for our flannel and feedback show. 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
0: Oh, yeah, our 90s alternative and grunge show. 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

0: 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Take requests and, you know, are you, you're still talking. 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

Live from the broadcast room in Ithaca, New York, it's Between the 20s with me, Max Raymond, your host with the most. And we've got a lot to break down. It is Sunday, September 13th. It is officially the first NFL Sunday of the season. What a time. What a time. What a day. A lot to go down. But first, we're going to get into some news, break down what went down on Wednesday and Thursday, because there were two games already played. Then we'll get into previewing the New York teams, Bills, Jets, Giants, their games, do a little fantasy talk, and round it out with some picks. So sit back, relax, and enjoy what is going to be an incredible episode. And first, we'll get into that Wednesday night game, because that was a doozy. If you sat around and watched that, well, you saw football that was not the best offensively, but was really rather good defensively. A slugfest between the reigning champions in the Seattle Seahawks and the runners-up in the New England Patriots. It was 7-0 at halftime, and a game that, by that point, Seattle had already lost their quarterback in Sam Darnold, major injury. But the Patriots had also, by halftime, lost A.J. Brown. So both teams offensively featuring major injuries, quite frankly, the Seahawks probably a bit more than the Patriots. And even still, neither team with their depth were able to find a way to produce any offense. When you look over at the Patriots, when you look at both these teams combined, ran just over 200 rushing yards and threw for just over 300, just under 400 passing yards combined between the two teams that a lot of people thought, including myself, were going to be really high-powered offensively. Now, I understand that we knew what these defenses were. We knew that there were some improvements. But I thought the offenses were absolutely going to reign supreme in this game. You know, granted, that Seattle didn't have Kenneth Walker anymore, but they got a kid in Jadarian Price out of Notre Dame in the 32nd overall pick, and I thought that he could absolutely carry the workload, and he did. He averaged 5 yards per carry. He had 10 carries for 52 yards, and yet it feels like they didn't give him the ball enough. Feels like we're reminiscing and we're going back through the same troubles that Kenneth Walker had during the season last year of just not getting the ball enough, and that he could always go off and always had this potential to run for 100 plus yards a game, but he just didn't get the ball enough. Jadarian Price had 2 targets in the passing game in which he caught both for 6 yards. But New England eventually, especially when Sam Darnold got hurt, really buckled down on the run game now. Granted, that allowed Jaxon Smith-Njigba to do Jaxon Smith-Njigba things, 8 receptions for 122 yards and a touchdown. But other than that, the offense fizzled out to almost non-existent. Passing-wise, the run game, there was potential, but it didn't exist. And so for Seattle, 13 points was all they could muster. And when we look over at New England, they had 10 points. They didn't score a single point in the fourth quarter. Why? Well, because Drake May completed more passes to Seahawks players than Sam Darnold did on the day. Drake May had 3 interceptions in that fourth quarter. Sam Darnold was 1 for 2, 1 completion on 2 passing attempts before getting injured. And so When we look at now over to the New England Patriots, Ramondre Stevenson, 18 carries for 51 yards. That's not productive at all. Jadarian Price had 52 yards on 10 carries. And then in the passing game, Stevenson was a bit more effective. But once again, your top pass catcher, just like in the Super Bowl last year, was Mac Hollins. Now, granted, part of that has to do with A.J. Brown getting hurt. He still rallied in 3 receptions. But you bring in Romeo Doubs, who only had 3 targets. Granted, he didn't catch any of them. Some of that was his fault, some wasn't. But you bring in Romeo Doubs to be your wide receiver, too. As a wide receiver, too, he could be. He could potentially even be a wide receiver, one, in the right scheme. But in this case, he would be the wide receiver 2 to be then become the wide receiver 1 because of A.J. Brown's injury, and now A.J. Brown's on IR, and yet he didn't even elevate his play at all. Demario Douglas had the most targets on the team with 7 and 5 receptions, equaling
Stevenson is the most receptions on the team. So there was just no offense to be found in this game, which left many football fans to just be real disappointed, expecting another slugfest, expecting a significantly more competitive game than what we had seen in the Super Bowl. Because quite frankly, we've seen back-to-back years of Eagles trample the Chiefs and then the Seahawks trample the Patriots, and there's just no excitement coming out of these Super Bowls. And so now, expecting, you know, a rematch, revamped offense, two teams that know each other a lot better, let's see what they do, and, well, the defenses reign supreme. So, at the end of the day, it's too early to really judge these teams and to really tell whether or not this was just a poor offensive game or a really good defensive game or a little bit of both. But at the end of the day, it's just, it again, I feel like I, you know, was left on a cliffhanger. I was left wanting more out of these two teams. And wanting more, I remained when I went on to Thursday night in Australia and watched the Rams put up 7 points while allowing 27, a Rams defense that was upgraded, should be a whole lot better. They brought in the Chiefs corners, so completely revamped their DB room, basically. Brought in Myles Garrett. He was almost completely a non-factor. Let me see if I can find where Myles Garrett's stat line is, because I don't remember him making much of an impact. I don't even think he's listed here on the defensive list. Did he even play? I don't think he recorded a single stat. On the other hand, the 49ers defensively, great. But offensively, even better. Brock Purdy, 25 of 34 for 205 yards and 3 touchdowns. But one thing I want to highlight, and if you follow some of my additional content that I make for Jets Underground on Substack, little side mention there. But I had mentioned it on my fantasy show as Kalen Black being a potential stock-up riser for fantasy players. And that is that Kalen Black had more carries in this game than Christian McCaffrey. Christian McCaffrey had 5 receptions in the passing game on 8 targets. So in total, plus his 10 carries, had 15 touches. Kalen Black had 1 reception on 1 target, plus his 14 carries is 15 touches. The rookie that they had just drafted out of Indiana in the 3rd round, pick number 90, had equal amount of touches of the ball as Christian McCaffrey. And yet I bet no 49er fan is complaining because the team came out with the win in a game that many thought they had no chance, seemingly, because of how good the Rams are. Quite frankly, it felt like the Rams were going to be the favorite in every game, no matter who or where they played, because of how good this roster construct is. Well, that might be slightly different now, and I might need to go back to the drawing room and reapproach what I think of this Rams team, because, well, they did not show it. They did not show it in this game. Not at all. Mike Evans, 6 receptions on 7 targets for 49 yards and a touchdown. DeMarcus Robinson, 2 receptions for 50 yards and a touchdown. But how about Deebo Samuel, 6 receptions, 48 yards and a touchdown. Welcome back to San Francisco, Deebo Samuel, and going out there and balling. And how about George Kittle, 2 catches on 5 targets, getting in this game. George Kittle coming off of an injury. So, the big takeaways from this are what's going on in LA, and was this a poor performance, or was this simply a reminder to the rest of the NFL that maybe you should arrive to a game in another time zone significantly earlier than just the day before and allow the team to adjust? That could be it, because the 49ers got there a couple of days in advance of this game and allowed their bodies to readjust to the time zone and the difference and the different atmosphere that this game is going to be played. I presume that they practiced there in the weather elements, whereas the Rams just showed up and then played the next day. And, well, I guess they didn't play because they lost 27-7. Boy, just not what you want to see. Blake Corum
having more rushing yards than Kyren Williams on one less carry, Blake Corum. This kid is going to start seeing a lot more. He's somebody that I tried to grab in a lot of my fantasy leagues because regardless of if Kyren Williams is playing or not, he's going to put up points and be a great depth guy. Doesn't get a lot of work in the passing game where Kyren Williams had 3 receptions on 3 targets. But even when we look at guys like Puka Nacua, 5 receptions on 9 targets for 74 yards, no touchdown. That's you know, a fine game, but not an elevated level game. Davante Adams, only 3 receptions on 6 targets. Again, you're searching for more. You're left searching for more. Rams fans are just blitzed, surprised, stunned, amazed, left in awe, and so am I, because I just assumed better play. So the true winners so far of week one are the 49ers. Because the Patriots are not winners, and now you've just lost your wide receiver one. The Rams are not winners. The Seahawks, although they won the game, are without their quarterback potentially for, you know, a few weeks or so. So the only true winners here are the 49ers, who have depth right now, which is what they need because they're so used to just constantly getting injured. So that's a recap of Wednesday and Thursday. 2 games down and a whole lot more to go today, and we'll get into them a bit later in this show. But now let's start talking about some of the news. We've got, again, the injuries. We've got the Baker Mayfield being extended. And this was a topic that I was pondering over, was, is it time for Tampa to completely shut it down? Potentially trade Baker, trade Vita Vea because he had requested a trade, get a ton of draft capital, fire your head coach, have a poor season, and then have a top-end pick, get a new quarterback, and start over because Todd Bowles isn't the guy. And we talked about it last week. He's not the guy. He's not going to do it. You know, you're not that guy, pal. I don't think the Buccaneers have a shot of making a Super Bowl with Todd Bowles still in the building. He just has not done his job. He hasn't elevated this roster to a level higher than what they have been playing at. Again, we mentioned it last week, but in 2022, his first season, he took a Super Bowl championship team to a losing record. And okay, great, they won the division. He had a losing record. That's not a win. You then get bounced in the first round. How does that feel like a success? You should be wanting more. You should be asking for more. And so it's just left me amazed that, okay, great, they're winning the division. But look at the Steelers. They just fired Mike Tomlin after 11, 12 years of consistent winning seasons. Winning seasons doesn't keep you your job. Winning Super Bowls, winning playoff games, which he doesn't do much of. He's 1-3 in the playoffs with the Buccaneers. But they bring Baker Mayfield back on a 3-year, $165 million extension. We'll see what happens with Vita Vea. And now here's the other piece of news that I want to jump in on that I find so incredibly intriguing. Cameron Hayward, headlined in a news article, speaks out against franchise tag in the NFL. This is something that has come to my attention that I find rather intriguing because I never really took the time to think about it. But hey, believe the NFL is the only league that has this franchise tag system. And I find it interesting of such, and I should have thought about, well, what do the players think about it? Of course, the players don't like it. They're trapped on a team for less pay than they should have been getting. But what I find just intriguing about the NFL, which seems to be the most prominent league to use the franchise tag, is the fact that no players have really been coming out and saying all too much. And a lot of times, what we see is an eventual agreement over a contract.
A lot of the times. Not all the time, but a lot of the times. And in this article, Hayward is quoted as saying, if a player is at the top of his position, he should be paid that way. He should not be locked up. And I agree with him. I think the franchise tag, the more that I think about it, is a terrible thing for players, obviously, because they're locked up for a year. But I also think that it could really mess with the rest of the league in the way that it shuts down other teams who may have been spending their time and resources trying to communicate with a free agent player to get them. Now I understand, you know, there's timing and when they have to issue the franchise tag, but they're at least thinking about it. They're at least budgeting that way. And then all of a sudden the player gets franchise tagged. And yes, sometimes it seems kind of obvious and inevitable, and sometimes it's not. And sometimes it's just not. So it really feels like there maybe should be change, and there might be change coming, especially when you've got a very veteran player in Cameron Hayward. And I add the very aspect to it because this is a guy that has been in the league for years. He is very wise and smart, especially at his position of defensive tackle and sometimes hanging around that nose tackle spot. And he just knows the inner workings of the league. 37 years of age, played since 2011, all 15 years of his career with the Steelers. And this is a guy where if you see a guy like that coming out and speaking out now entering year 16 with the Steelers and in the NFL, you know, there could be something brewing when a veteran guy like that starts to come speaking out. And Hayward's a guy that you don't see him all too often in the news. He's not one of these guys that is all up in arms and in headlines constantly. He's a bit more of a reserved guy. So when you see a reserved veteran start to speak out about league construct and league norms and collective bargaining agreement rules, it could lead ways to some change. So it's something else that I just wanted to take note on. Now we're going to get into our New York game previews. All three New York teams are playing today. We've got in the 1 o'clock hour, you got the Bills at Texans and the Jets at the Titans. And we're going to start with this Bills at Texans game because this is a game that is going to be a whole lot fun to watch. And the biggest reason is because of these two teams' defenses. Unlike the Super Bowl rematch on Wednesday, this is a game where I'm anticipating lower scoring, especially because of these two teams' defenses, especially because of Houston's defense in comparison to their offense. Houston absolutely best, not the best, but is in that conversation for the best. Absolutely top three. For me, it's Rams, Broncos, Texans, and I could throw in the Seahawks into this conversation. I know if Jonathan Falco, my co-host, who may or may not be showing up, would agree with that, that the Seahawks are absolutely defensively in that conversation. But beyond that, their offense feels, it leaves everybody wanting more, kind of like that Wednesday football game. CJ Stroud coming out of college, everybody thought he was going to be the guy. Sets college football ablaze, throws a ton of passing yards, of course doesn't beat Michigan because passing does not beat a Big Ten team who is an elite Big Ten team. Just need to get that out there. Also, Hook'em Horns taking down the Buckeyes last night. That was a lot of fun to watch. Let's get excited for that. Go Blue. But CJ Stroud in the NFL has not been CJ Stroud that everybody expected him to be coming out of Ohio State. Cool Ridge Stroud is his name. And his game has been, again, 4,000 passing yards his rookie year. Okay. But then 3,700 and then 3,000 last year. It's going down. And you may ask me, oh, but what about the games played? Well, okay, fine. Last year, he played the least amount of games out of any of his three seasons in the NFL.
We can say that, although he did have more interceptions. He played one less game, but had three more interceptions than his rookie season. But his second season, he played 17 games. First season, only 15, then 17, then 14 last year. And yet he still had more passing yards in his first season than his second season, having played two less games. He had more touchdowns by three, but more touchdowns in his first season than his second season, although having played two less games. So again, the regression is kind of there. Now, granted, his running ability has somewhat improved, although he isn't scoring as many touchdowns. He did run for 209 yards last year compared to 167 his first season. So one less game, but 33 more rushing yards, or a little bit more than that, 42 more rushing yards, excuse me. But again, there just isn't that level up. There isn't that continued growth. You know, you see, you have a player come into the league. Okay, that's his bar is college. Then you expect him to raise the bar a bit but readjust the bar in his first season, in his first couple of games. All right, readjusting of where he's at in terms of, okay, now we actually understand where he is compared to NFL players. Then in the second season, you want to see him raise the bar. You want to see him elevate his play. You want to see him get better, improve, not slightly regress, if anything, flatline, which he has for the last two seasons. And so I understand while the potential is still there, and while 3,000 passing yards isn't the worst, it's not the best. It's not as good as many people expected it to be, being a number two pick overall in the NFL draft back in 23. 24 years of age, which is incredibly stunning compared to what a lot of these quarterbacks are that are now leaving the draft. How about Cam Ward, picked in 25? He's 24 years of age. How about Tyler Shuck? He's 26. So 24 years of age means he's young, means he's still got it in him to be able to improve and grow as an NFL player. But you've got to think that that door is coming. So for Bills fans, what does this mean? What this means is, if your defense can play at the level that it did in last year, this is absolutely a game that you should be confident your team's going to pull a win in. 1.5 point, that's what the Bills are favored. That's what the Bills are favored in this game. But when we look at last year, the Bills, their defense was the number one pass defense, allowing the least amount of passing yards per game at 156.9 per game. That was the least in the entire NFL. Granted, their run defense was not the same. It was 28th in the league last year at allowing 136 rushing yards per game. But they had a strong defense. They had a defense that could stop the pass, which is where this Texans offense has its strength, quite frankly. And although they did just bring in David Montgomery, who is not an every down back, I understand they have Woody Marks. But David Montgomery is going to wear you down as a defense and allow an opportunity to open up for Woody Marks, as the Texans potentially try to build their own little Sonic and Knuckles 1-2 punch, thunder and lightning, whatever descriptive words you want to use. But the strength is supposed to be with the passing game. And I understand no more Jaden Higgins, but they did bring in Kayshawn Booty. They've got some solid depth with Xavier Hutchinson, Jalen Noel, Dalton Schultz. They did draft Marlon Klein, so a Michigan guy, to pair in the tight end room with Cade Stover of Ohio State. Gotta have a lot of fun with that. A lot of Buckeyes and Wolverines within this offense. But again, for the Bills,
this is 100%, I believe, a winnable game in your strength. Because this is a team whose strength is the passing game, and yet it also might be one of their weaknesses because it hasn't gotten any better. Nico Collins, absolutely a guy that you're going to have to keep an eye on and figure out what to do with. But the Bills have great depth at their corners. And I'm excited to see one guy I'm excited to see, again, continue to develop and grow is Maxwell Hairston. This was a guy that I was really excited, got really jazzed up to see coming out of Kentucky in the 25 draft. For those of you who do not remember that far back to when we were live on WICB 2 years ago, it was Parker Holland owner, the senior at the time, hosting with Matt Giovanni and Alex Chaprut. And I got to be a guest come on at the very end, and boy, was I excited for Maxwell Hairston, and all of a sudden he got picked. And so last year, had a solid rookie season, looking to see that step up in elevation in game, and I think he can and bring it, and I think he will. And the Bills, they also bring in and add C.J. Gardner-Johnson. So again, bringing in some depth in that DB room, improving that DB room slightly, although they really needed to work on their trenches and in the front, and they did a little bit in the draft, bringing in T.J. Parker out of Clemson. They also got Jalen Kilgore, though, a safety out of South Carolina. So I really feel like they did a bit more to improve that secondary that was, again, the best. So for the Bills, it's going to come down to, again, get Josh Allen back in his rhythm. How's DJ Moore going to look? Khalil Shakir. Can Keon Coleman be put in a position to succeed rather than forced into a spot where he's never really played that role before and expected to do it at a high level, which, again, they wanted him to be a big-time jump ball deep threat because of his 6'3" frame, but that's not exactly the role that he played in college, so you've got to kind of develop the guy as such. Now, granted, there's some off-field antic problems within the locker room, so where that goes and the fact that he's still on the roster, although I expected him to potentially get traded. Brought in Skylar Bell through the draft out of UConn, so we'll see what he's got. And I think that he could absolutely bring a change of pace and an improvement to this wide receiver room. So plenty of weapons for Josh Allen. And again, I've said it, and I'm going to say it all year, so you're probably going to be sick and tired of hearing it, but you got to go all in if you're the Bills. And this has to be a Super Bowl or it's a bust because you're running out of time to actually win in the Josh Allen era. Yes, there's still a lot of time left for Josh Allen, but the more seasons that you continue to not make a Super Bowl, not even make a Super Bowl, continues to wear on the entire franchise as a whole mentally. And you've got to make a change. There has to be a difference. And potentially they have made that change, switching out head coaches. So week one, taking on the Texans, it's going to be all about the defense in this game. So fans expect a slugfest. Whereas conversely, the Jets and the Titans, I think it's going to be a significantly more offensive game. So we'll get into that one now. Jets and the Tennessee Titans and the New York Football Jets with Geno Smith back as their quarterback. Ooh-wee, what is going to happen? Well, week one, they've got the Titans, and this Titans team bringing in Carnell Tate out of the draft. And how are they going to be able to put up and compete now with the New York Jets? Keys for the Jets in this game are, one, can you get an interception? How incredible would it be to get an interception in this first game, in the first quarter, on the first play? Imagine, Jets fans, you're sitting there watching this game, getting all excited. It's CBS. It's Jets football. It's back on a Sunday at 1 o'clock, and bang, interception. First one since 2024. If the Jets could just do that, how exciting would that be?
For the Jets, again, it's all about showing improvement. Aaron Glenn, if you want to keep your job, you've got to show improvement with this team, especially with the defense, coming as a defensive-minded coach and a defensive coordinator, having been with the Lions before now coming to this position. So if Aaron Glenn wants to keep his job, which I think he either should or should not, depending on how this season goes, obviously, but it comes down to if the defense is balling out as one of the top defenses, then he keeps his job, I think, gets his quarterback, and you go from there. If not, bye-bye. And week one is absolutely a great chance for him to prove it. The Tennessee Titans, although now adding some weapons, aren't that good. Let's just be honest. The Tennessee Titans are still not that good and still have a lot to be asked of them. I don't think their running back room is good. Tony Pollard and Tajay Spears, they drafted Nick Singleton, and I think that give him some opportunities to run, and he's going to disappear in the sunset. This defense, they got Jermaine Johnson, so at least they've got an edge, but now what does that turn into at the defensive tackle position? And their corners are, again, leaving you wanting more. I feel like that's just kind of the phrase of the day, leaving you wanting more, because everybody wants more from their team and wants their team to play at a high level. The wide receiver room, though, with Carnell Tate and Wandale Robinson, this feels like a wide receiver room. You've got Calvin Ridley and whatever he could bring, which is, I guess, something. Shimmer Adike and Elik Iomanner. So two guys down the depth chart that will be depth options. But you've got Carnell Tate, which is your mid to deep route kind of guy, your prominent wide receiver one. And then you've got Wandale Robinson, your quality wide receiver two slot guy. Whether that's the two or the three spot, however teams decide to do that, you've got a slot guy. You know, you've got a guy that you can check it down to, get it down, quick slants, 5 yards, get it to him, and he's going to turn up field. You know, in route, out route, whatever you need, hit a little zig, he's got it. And so this is now a wide receiver room. Gunnar Helm at tight end, out of Texas in another year of his career, and Cam Ward, elevated play. But again, when it comes to the Jets, I think they could absolutely win this game. Yes. Is Geno Smith going to have 1 to 2 interceptions in this game? Yeah. But if you can go into it with the mindset of, well, if he only has one interception, that might not be a bad day, then this game could actually be exciting and fun for you to watch. You've got to have, you know, some sort of understanding. Omar Cooper Jr., Kenyon Sadiq, rookies, first-round picks, are going to play. And this is going to get exciting because the Jets have absolutely the ability to run these 12-man personnel, one running back, two tight ends with Mason Taylor and Kenyon Sadiq. This Jets team has a lot of veteran leadership on the defense. We look at Demario Davis, Kingsley Enagbare, that's a veteran guy. Tavondre Sweat, bit more of an age to him as well. Minkah Fitzpatrick has been in the league. And while all these names sound like guys that are, you know, been there, done that, and now it's kind of time to move on, these are guys that could still go out there and make an impact. D'Angelo Pons is doubtful, and VJ Payne's on IR, which is rather unfortunate because these are two defensive backs that I was really excited to see what level they could reach at the NFL. But this is a Jets defense that should be able to compete at the mediocre level of the NFL. This is a team that should be slotted right in the middle of the league, you know, around that 14th to 17th rank, I think. This is an offense that is going to be towards the bottom, but I think should be able to at times make you wonder if this is just a mediocre team. And that's where you need to get. You can't go from the bottom to the top. That just doesn't happen. You know, the Bears are a special case. But other than that, you don't see a team go from rock bottom to sky high. You got to slowly build up. You got to build the roster and climb. And so for today, in order to take the first steps in climbing, got to get a turnover defensively. Would love for it to be an interception. You've got to put up some points.
get a couple touchdowns on the board, put up 25 or so to 30 points, produce offensively. You've got to show that you can run the ball. And if you can do all of that, I'd say that this could actually come out as a win. But I also think you've got to win the game. Certain games on this Jets schedule, I'm going to look at and be like, all right, if they can compete in this game, it'd be great. Especially the next four games against the Packers, Lions, Bears, and Browns because of their defense, and Patriots because of their defense. You're looking for your team to compete. And we'll get to the Browns in week five when we get there. But in this game against the Titans, this is a game the Jets can absolutely go into Tennessee and win. And so you want to see them win. Of course, fans want to see their team win. Well, some fans actually don't. It was a kind of a thing on X, and I'm not going to get into it too much. But some fans were saying that, you know, they're rooting for the Jets' future, not the present. And I think there is plenty to root for in the present. The Jets, just go out there, ball out, do your thing. A lot of fans are going to be in attendance. Whole watch party set up. They're taking over. I think it's up in the 200 levels or maybe... Yeah, I think the 200 level, they've got a couple of sections that a whole ton of Jets fans are going to be there. So a fun broadcast to get to watch and potentially hear that crowd noise. So New York Jets, got to find a way to win this week one because it's going to be a real tricky rest of the way through the next couple of weeks until you get to Miami and the Raiders. Now let's get over to the Giants and the Cowboys. Week one, New York Giants, bring home the win. Once again, they are the underdogs at home against the Cowboys. And I understand Dallas has kind of had their number in New York or in general. Dak Prescott doesn't really lose to the Giants. Yes, I remember when it was in New York a couple of years ago, opening night, Sunday night, I was there. And the Giants went from a 0-0 score to a down by 14 faster than you could say onomatopoeia. It took some time. It did. But they were down pretty quickly. But this is a new team with a new identity, with a new coach, and a new personality. With Jackson Dart and Cam Scadaboo, whose jersey I'm wearing right now. With some moxie, some pizzazz, some confidence, with a wide receiver room that exists, with Darnell Mooney, with Malachi Fields, with Odell Beckham Jr. back and having earned a roster spot, not been given, earned a roster spot, with a tight end room that can catch the ball, added Isaiah Likely, so when it comes to in the receiving game, there should be an increased level of production, but in the blocking game leaves me wanting to see and waiting to see how they do. This is a Giants defense that I think is going way under the radar and needs to be given a lot more credit. And I think they will earn that credit because everything's got to be earned in sports. Nothing is ever just handed to you. But when I look through this Giants defense, yes, there is no more Dexter Lawrence. The defensive tackle position is a question. Are the Cowboys going to come out there and for the first 5, 6, 7 plays in this game probably run the ball with Javonte Williams right up the middle and dare the Giants to find a way to stop him? Sure. But the Giants got a guy in Jack Kelly that could actually absolutely run downfield and bulldoze Javonte Williams. The Giants have a linebacker room. And no, I'm not talking about the edge. I'm not talking about the outside guys that are going to blitz. I'm talking about Tremaine Edmonds and Micah McFadden, who are back and healthy, in addition to Jack Kelly. But how about that edge room? No more defensive tackle. That's fine. We've got four guys that could blitz you at any moment in Arvell Reese, Brian Burns, Kayvon Thibodeau, Abdul Carter. This DB room that needed improvement added Greg Newsome and Colton Hood. This is a team that I believe could get a wild card spot. And it starts today. And it starts with them going out there and showing that this is a new era of New York Giants football and winning
against the Dallas Cowboys in their home stadium in a game where they're the underdogs, which feels blasphemous to me. But it's true, because Dallas has Dak Prescott, plus CeeDee Lamb, Sedarius DeLeon Lamb, and George Pickens. And so that's why, even though when I look at this defense, it's not as good as the Giants, I don't think. Their DBs are still there, but I don't think it's improved to the point where it needs to be. This game could absolutely turn into week two, a remake of week two last year, where both Russell Wilson and Dak Prescott threw for 400 yards. Now, of course, it'll be slightly different because the Giants will probably run a lot more than they had thrown the ball, but Jackson Dart's going to be ready to load it up, and he's going to uncork it to an improved wide receiver room that the Giants had last year, even still when Russell Wilson was able to throw for 400 yards against this Cowboys defense. Now, yeah, they added some more names to their defensive line. Ooh, scary. But I don't think it's enough to make them the favorites in this game. I don't. They didn't change their wide receiver room or bring in anyone to improve it at all. They did not touch their running back room except for the addition of Amari DiMarcado as their backup guy now. Dak Prescott's still the quarterback. Sure, do they have Quinnen Williams and Kenny Clark and Rayshon Gary on their defensive line, and that sounds scary, with Donovan Ezeraku, and they drafted Malachi Lawrence. Yeah, that all sounds great and all. But is that really scaring me off? No. They added Kobe Durant. Okay, but is that making me feel nervous with how dynamic this Giants team can be? Not at all. I think this is absolutely a game that this Giants team can go out there and win and dominate and control. Now, of course, you've got all the omens and the superstitions and the superstitious people out

is going to include Baker Mayfield at the quarterback position. Yes, he has his contract extension, but it still feels like Baker always plays with a chip on his shoulder, and he's just going to ball out, especially because Cincinnati Bengals defense is not good. Yes, is it improved? Does it exist now? Yes. Is it good? Probably not. No, not at all. Following that, I've got Rico Dowdle at my running back. Quite frankly, have Rico Dowdle because he's the best RB at that $5,200 price point, and that's where I was looking to spend. That's right around where I was looking to kind of cap my spending there because I went big with Bijan Robinson, and I'm absolutely going big with Bijan Robinson because Cooper Rush is the starting quarterback in Atlanta. What does that mean? He's going to check the ball down, or he's going to hand it off. He's not Tua, although Tua would have done that a lot. He's not Michael Penix, although Michael Penix would have done that a lot. He's Cooper Rush, who's probably going to play at the same level that both Tua and Michael Penix would have played at because neither of them are all that good. So Bijan Robinson, absolutely yes. I'm still starting him, even with Cooper Rush as the starting quarterback, without, quite frankly, probably, I wouldn't say actually even more so because Tua's kind of tended to check the ball down, and that's why Devon Achane is an elite running back or got his chance to really break out, especially in fantasy. Over to the wide receiver room, I've got Marvin Harrison Jr. Yes, have there been problems in the past with him? Has he not been the player that many people thought he would be? Sure. But the Cardinals are playing the Chargers. The Cardinals are going to be losing a lot in this game, and so I expect them to be in a lot of high passing situations. So throw the ball a lot. Marvin Harrison Jr. should get a lot of work. Mekhi Lemon, I believe that this Eagles team can absolutely continue to support, two top-end wide receivers. And while they might not necessarily be in a lot of passing situations down the wire, I think they're absolutely going to still try to get Mekhi Lemon targets because he is a rookie and they want to get him going. So even if the Eagles are up massive in this game against the Commanders at halftime, it could be 50 to nothing, I still think they're going to try and get Mekhi Lemon a ton of touches of the football to let him get into NFL football, NFL level football. Again, a rookie. And so that's why I believe that you've got to stick with him. Next, we've got Chris Olave as my final wide receiver. Again, going to be in a lot of passing situations. The Saints take on the Lions. The Lions are a good team. Tucker Kraft is my tight end because what is going on with this Packers wide receiver room? I just don't know. I don't think the Packers know. Great, they finally spent a first-round pick on a wide receiver, but then you don't let him get a lot of opportunities to try and develop as a wide receiver last year, or it didn't feel like you gave him a lot of opportunities. It's all strange, weird. What happens? How do the Packers use their wide receivers? No clue, but Tucker Kraft is absolutely going to get a lot of work, so that's why I'm going with him. Omarion Hampton at my flex, and then I'm rounding it off with this team with the Packers defense. Again, the Vikings, who they are playing, have a good defense, but they don't have a good offense. Yes. Do they have Justin Jefferson, one of the best wide receivers in the league? Absolutely. Do I think that Justin Jefferson would be considered the second best, potentially the best wide receiver if he had as good of a quarterback play, as consistent of quarterback play as some of the other elite wide receivers in Jaxon Smith-Njigba, in Ja'Marr Chase, in Puka Nacua, in Amon-Ra St. Brown, in CeeDee Lamb? Absolutely. If Justin Jefferson was on any one of those teams with those guys, he would probably have equal to better numbers. But he doesn't. He's got Kyler Murray, and what's Kyler Murray going to look like? Yes, the Packers are missing Micah Parsons. Still think they're a really good defense. So that's why I've got the Packers. So Baker, Rico Dowdle, Bijan Robinson, Marvin Harrison Jr., Mekhi Lemon, Chris Olave, Tucker Kraft, Omarion Hampton, Packers defense. That's my team I'm going with for this week. As we now move on to a quick little fantasy segment, and we move on to a staple of Between the 20s, it's Must Watch Weekend. Must Watch Weekend, for those of you who are new to the show, is quite simple. There are a lot of games going on today. A lot in that 1 o'clock hour. A lot in the 4 o'clock hour. Must Watch Weekend is simply, I'm going to pick a game and tell you why this should be

if you were to watch one, because I know a lot of people can't handle red zone. Seen that Octobox, 8 games on at once, can't handle it. So if there was to be one game that you should watch at the 1 o'clock hour, one game that you should watch at the 4 o'clock hour, here's your game. The game you should watch is Bills at Texans. I know a lot of you listening are obviously watching that as fans of Buffalo here in upstate New York. But whether you're fans or not, whether you're fans of some other team and you don't know what game to watch, whether you're Cowboys fans, why are there Cowboys fans in New York and New Jersey? Ugh. And you're waiting for Sunday Night Football and you don't know what to watch. I've talked about it already, but this is going to be a defensive slugfest between two teams that can absolutely turn it on offensively, but are two teams that should make the playoffs, in my opinion. So this is a potential playoff wildcard round preview, if you will, already off the rip in week one. As for the 4 o'clock hour, I'm going with Packers at Vikings. Excuse me, back to the 1 o'clock hour. If you don't get Bills at Texans, then Colts at Ravens is another game that I think you should watch. Of course, people know the history of Baltimore moving to Indianapolis and yada, yada, yada. But Colts, Ravens, again, another game that I think will just be exciting. Two teams with good defenses, with good offenses, going out there and doing battle. For the 4 o'clock hour, Packers at Vikings. Of course, the rivalry is great and you love to see it, but this is a game where, because of that rivalry, because of how good the Vikings defense is, Brian Flores coaches an incredible defense. It's going to be an exciting game. If you don't get that, Commanders at Eagles should be pretty good. Jaden Daniels back and healthy. And what level is he playing at after, you know, some off-the-field antics as well with LSU, and still going to be made fun of for the rest of time for that. And for those of you who don't know, he sent a cease and desist letter to LSU to ask players not to wear the number 5, which hasn't been retired and won't be retired because there's no reason to retire his number, as he's not Joe Burrow and didn't go win a national championship. But anyways, Commanders at Eagles should also be a fun game. But of course, my main pick is Packers at Vikings. And now we're going to get into a little bit of some not-so-quick picks, because we do have nice time. I'm going to go through all the games, and I'm going to pick a winner and let you know briefly why. We'll start with the 1 o'clock. Buccaneers at Bengals. Get me the Bucs. I believe in Baker Mayfield. I don't believe in Cincinnati's defense. Saints at Lions. Give me the Lions. I don't believe the Saints are there yet, although Tyler Shuck will show improvement. I do not believe in this Lions pass defense. Still needs a lot of improvement, but still sticking with the Lions. Jets, Titans, give me the Jets, especially because this could be their one and lone and only win until week 7. So give me the Jets, but also because I do believe in this team. Colts, Ravens, I'm going with the Colts. Daniel Jones has shown that he works in this Colts system. Now back, again, I understand coming off of a pretty significant injury, but he's not asked to run the ball in this offense. He's asked to simply throw it or hand it off to Jonathan Taylor, who will run the ball. So I'll go with the Colts. Falcons, Steelers, taking the Steelers. The Steelers defense is starting to get back to the ways of the old and highly considered mean Steelers Iron Curtain. So I'll go with the Steelers. Bears, Panthers, give me the Bears. I don't think the Panthers are going to be good as years passed. There's a lot of change and moving parts going on with this Panthers team, and I don't think that they've got a centralized path towards improvement. But who knows? The NFC South is the worst conference in the NFL, or the weakest, as they continue to have teams that are not good contend and have teams with losing records win the division. Browns, Jaguars, I'm going with the Jaguars. Browns defense without Myles Garrett going to take a slight step back, but Jared Verse is there. So they still have a edge rusher to be feared. Bills, Texans, I'm going with the Bills. I think that the Bills pass defense plus their ability to
move the ball offensively. We'll take down the Texans. Dolphins, Raiders. Give me the Raiders. I think this team is starting to get there. I think the Raiders are rebuilding a team, as you should, and starting to improve. They got a quarterback of their future and got him a center to work with. As important as that is, as we move into the 4 o'clock hour, Packers, Vikings, give me the Packers. Kyler Murray, I don't think he's the guy. I think it's time to move on. I think the Vikings need to find themselves a new quarterback. I talked about it a lot, and I continue to will that J.J. McCarthy's not the guy. As a Michigan fan, I watched him play. And quite frankly, there were a lot of moments in college where I was wondering where Cade McNamara was, because J.J. McCarthy doesn't throw the ball as well as I think Cade McNamara did back in Michigan. And that Michigan team solely relied on the run game, which granted, Michigan football and Big Ten football is all about the run game. And if you can't run the ball, you're not going to win. Commanders, Eagles, I'll take the Eagles in this one. I don't think the Washington Commanders are going to be all that good. Again, big questions around their defense. And Cardinals, Chargers, taking the Chargers, especially now with Mike McDonald as the OC. How incredible is this Chargers offense going to look? Rounding it out, we got ourselves a beautiful Sunday night game. I'm picking the Giants to win it, non-bias, but I just believe that this Giants team, compared to last year's game where it went to overtime, specifically that overtime game, I think the Giants made a big enough difference, especially compared to just last season, where again, it came down to the secondary. The Giants had been winning in games, had been in a position to win games, and they didn't because of their secondary's lack of ability to get stops. I think they've made some improvements, and so that's why I believe the Giants will win it. And finally, the Monday night football game, and a really fun Monday night football game at that. Broncos-Chiefs, I'm picking the Broncos. I don't think the Chiefs really have it. Yes, Kenneth Walker now there is going to be a major improvement to this Chiefs team, but both their top cornerbacks just got poached. And I just wonder how this new-look Chiefs defense is going to play. Brought back Legarius Sneed. They've got some good presence up front, George Karlaftis and Nick Bolton and Drew Tranquil at the linebacker spots. But, again, the DBs are not going to be the same as they were. Mansoor Delane, the rookie, now going to be a starter and a number one for the Chiefs. He's going to get a lot of action week one, but Denver, they've got a great defense. They've got a really good-looking offense in a passing game, headlined by Bo Nix, with Jalen Waddle now added to a wide receiver room with Cortland Sutton and Troy Franklin. And so I'll be picking the Broncos to win that, and that will be all she wrote in this one for the week one episode of Between the 20s. I hope you all enjoyed. We will be back next Sunday, 8 a.m. here on VIC Radio. If you missed anything, want to go back, this episode will be uploaded onto my YouTube channel, Max's Mike, and you'll be able to listen back and pick through whatever you want to pick through and comment in the comment section what I was horribly wrong about. I'd love to read your comments. Would love to know what you think and what you disliked or liked about what I said. But until then, have a great Sunday. Enjoy the football. Take care and goodbye.

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2: When the red flashing lights on a school bus come on and the stop sign comes out, you must stop. In New York State, you cannot move again until the red flashing lights go off and the stop sign is retracted, or until the driver or a traffic officer signals it is okay to pass. You must stop even on the opposite side of a divided highway. If you decide it's okay to risk a child's life and pass a stop school bus, you could face fines or even have your license revoked. Is it really worth it? Always obey the school bus stopping law in your state.

greasy hair? 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And yeah, that's 2 hours with DJ Eve.

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She had Billie Eilish style, moving to Berlin for a little while, trying to find something to hold on to. Never text me nothing, but she wants to.

later on. 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She had Billie Eilish style. 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

VIC, the voice of Ithaca College, we prioritize diversity and inclusion. We are working to ensure that more voices are heard. 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We've heard you. We support you. 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Black Lives Matter.

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3: Oh,

Welcome to This Week in Women's Sports. Sorry for the technical difficulties. Let's get this episode underway. Welcome to This Week in Women's Sports on a beautiful Sunday afternoon. Thank you so much for joining me. I'm Morgan Spriggs on the first episode of Season 2 of This Week, and it is an absolute pleasure to be with you this late morning, approaching afternoon, so we have so much to talk about. Let's get right into it in women's sports. First, we have a winner at the U.S. Open. Elena Rybakina won the U.S. Open title. She beat Aryna Sabalenka, her second Grand Slam title in 2026. She won the Australian Open and her third overall title. Her first title, the Wimbledon 2022 triumph. Rybakina won the first set 6-4. Sabalenka came back to force the fifth set, winning 7-5. But then Elena was in control in the end. Sabalenka was melting down. She felt the pressure of her three-peat on the line. She won the last two U.S. Open championships, by the way. And Rybakina won in three sets. So here to break all that down, we'll have tennis for you, we'll have WNBA for you, and we'll have all kinds of women's sports here on the South Hill. It's just me today, Morgan Spriggs. And Elena Rybakina, I mean, she's nicknamed the Ice Queen. She 100% is the Ice Queen, and especially with Sabalenka, who definitely uses emotion throughout her time playing tennis and in every match that she plays, and that was exemplified at the end of the match. So first, I'm going to talk about the kind of reaction to how the end of the match went, and then overall what this means for women's tennis, and a bit of a recap on the state of women's tennis overall. So, Sabalenka, number one player in the world, going against number two, Rybakina. The two met back in the Australian Open. Rybakina won that as well. Rybakina and Sabalenka became the first women's singles duo to contest both hardcourt majors in the same year since Arantxa Sánchez Vicario and Steffi Graf did it in 1994. Those are two great players, especially the great Steffi Graf. In 1994, Graf won the Australian Open, but Sánchez Vicario got her in the U.S. Open, and this year, Elena Rybakina takes both against Sabalenka. So, the first Kazakhstani, Elena Rybakina, to win a major, now has won three. And she is climbing up the active women's singles leaderboard, Sabalenka ahead. Yes, Serena and Venus are technically still competing, but if they win a match, it would be remarkable. They're never winning a major again. That is clear. So technically, Serena and Venus are still active, but the active women's tennis player that can still win more majors, that has the most right now in the Grand Slam women's singles titles, is Iga Swiatek. She has six. Most of those have come at the French Open. She had a three-peat from 2022 to 2024. Remember that bagel she had against Jasmine Paolini? Oh, excuse me, that wasn't Jasmine Paolini. Paolini was in... Paolini was 2024 French Open. It was the Wimbledon final in which Swiatek had the double bagel. But Iga didn't win any of the titles this year. And Sabalenka, who has racked up a good amount of titles, four overall, she's tied with Osaka in the active ranks. Sabalenka shut out this year. Mira Andreeva won the French Open, as both singles draws were incredibly topsy-turvy. The men's bracket was as well, with Sasha Zverev winning that. And then Nashkova won the Wimbledon final. So, Rybakina, going back to what I said about demeanor, she barely blinks, she barely flinches. It's like she's playing in her backyard. It doesn't seem like the pressure ever gets to her. While Sabalenka was pouting at the end of the match, she smashed her tennis racket at the end of it. Listen, I understand if there was like a bad call or you're in the middle of the match, you just got to get your anger out on the sideline. But it's right after Rybakina wins the match, wins the whole championship, and you're like,
And what are you doing? You're completely distracting from her. And it may not have been intentional, but you're trying to get the attention off of Rybakina because you throw your racket immediately after you lose. And it wasn't even that close in that third set. It was 6-2 in the third set. Rybakina had you beat. She played the better match overall. And so it comes down to that, and then you smash your racket on the sideline. And there are a lot of players across tennis history. John McEnroe is obviously the most famous example of players who had a ton of emotion, a ton of volatility in their game. And I'm fine with that in certain scenarios, but not right after somebody wins a championship against you. That just seems like a bad sport. Yes, Sabalenka went to the net and gave Rybakina a hug, but then she just kind of went off. And it didn't sit right with me. So, you know, I just feel overall that Aryna Sabalenka needs to... She needs to have a little bit of a better attitude. And the thing is, I would say the exact same thing about a male tennis player. I don't like it either, on both sides. It's more acceptable socially in the male tennis world, yes, because it's their anger, it's their passion, and if women do it, they're emotional. I feel the same way about both overall. You know, I don't have any kind of preference one way or another. It's just not great. So here we are, Rybakina wins the championship overall. She becomes just the seventh player to win both hard court majors in the same year in the Open era. The last one to do it was Martina Hingis in 1997. Serena Williams never did it. Venus Williams never did it. Maria Sharapova, Justine Henin never did it. So this is a pretty rare feat because both hard court majors, if you're listening and you don't know tennis as well, the hard court majors are the Australian Open that's played in January and the US Open, which just occurred in August and September. You've got the French Open on clay and the Wimbledon Championships on grass. And so the Australian Open and the US Open, they're played 9 months apart. They're played in completely opposite sides of the world, Australia and New York. So it's really hard to win both of them. So congratulations to Elena Rybakina overall for being really excellent in this whole tournament. I know Sabalenka was the number one player going in, but going out of it, it's clear Rybakina is the best women's tennis player in singles in the world. She just needs a Roland Garros championship at the French Open for a career Grand Slam. She's gotten as far as the quarterfinals in 2021 and 2024, but not further than that. Of course, Iga Swiatek, who I just mentioned, has won 4 of those championships throughout her illustrious career. She kind of owns the French Open, but she lost the last 2 as it went to Goff and Andreeva. Other players to win both hard court majors in the same year. I mentioned Martina Hingis, who was the last to do it in 1997. Monica Seles did it in both 1991 and 92. Steffi Graf did it back-to-back in the late 80s. Martina Navratilova did it in 1983. Chrissy Evert did it the year before. And Margaret Smith Court did it 3 times at the start of the Open era. In 1969, 1970, and 1973. Also, some interesting thoughts. Sabalenka is denied a three-peat in the U.S. Open because she won the last 2. The last one to do it in the U.S. Open was Serena Williams in 2012 to 2014. So congratulations to Elena Rybakina. It was really a great, I think, U.S. Open draw overall, despite some of Sabalenka's antics in the final. Coco Gauff made it to the semifinals. It was clear that the crowd wanted to see her win whenever there is an American in the late stages, in the semis, in the finals. We'll see Ben Shelton on the men's side compete later today to become the first male tennis player to win the U.S. Open singles championship in more than 2 decades. But
Coco Gauff clearly was the rooting favorite, but she lost in the semis, and Sabalenka and Rybakina picked it up from then. So congratulations to Rybakina, and we'll take a little bit of break from Grand Slam major tennis until the winter. So tennis season is officially over, at least in the regular public consciousness. Of course, there's plenty of other tournaments going on across the world. But another part of the tennis landscape that I want to talk about is Serena and Venus Williams, who, of course, are so influential, so elite. Serena Williams is one of the greatest of all time. Venus has had an incredible Hall of Fame career as well. And they're both still competing right now. Serena, of course, retired in 2022 after the U.S. Open. She just came back this year. She competed in singles in Wimbledon, lost in the first round. I was going to compete with her sister in Wimbledon in doubles, but then dropped out. But then competed in doubles in the U.S. Open with Venus and lost in the first round in a third set tiebreak. And Venus Williams is still going. She's at 46 years old, and she keeps losing in round one. She keeps getting wild cards, and she hasn't won a championship since the late 2000s. And of course, if either Serena or Venus even sniff another championship, both of them in their mid-40s, the legends that they are, it would be one of the greatest stories in the history of tennis. Don't get me wrong. Everybody would love to see that, but it's not going to happen. And so I love to see Serena back and playing tennis. I hope she's enjoying it. I know she's had a little bit of injury issues with her knee, and I hope she's having a good time. But my question is, why is she back? Is it to have her kids see her compete? That's a very fair reason, but we haven't heard that. Is it because she just wants to? She's Serena Williams. She can do what she wants, but it's not because of the competitiveness. It's not because she feels like she can still win a major. Because she can't. She can't. She is 23 overall in the Open era. She's one behind Margaret Smith Court if you take the whole history of tennis. She's completed the career Grand Slam 3 times. She's just behind Novak Djokovic in the overall singles leaderboard in the Open era. And it's going to stay at 23, right? She had a couple chances to add on to her mark. She last won the championship in 2017. She had a shot in 2018 or 2019 around that to add one more. But I just don't want this to besmirch her legacy. You know what I mean? I don't want this match, comeback for Serena Williams to kind of be like, oh, look at her at the end of her career. She's not doing that great. And again, we all love to see her back. I'm very grateful to see her back, but it just competitively, it doesn't make sense. And if that's the reason she's back, I think it's a little misguided. All right. Well, that is going to do it for tennis. And we're now going to switch to the WNBA. Right now, the league is on a break until mid-September. Taking a look at the exact date they're coming back, it'll be Thursday, September 17th, with a full slate of games. They'll have a doubleheader on the USA Network nationally, because the women's basketball, a lot of the elite women's basketball players are playing in the FIBA World Cup, Women's World Cup, which is very, very exciting. I haven't paid incredible attention to it, as it keeps going on, I will continue to think about it and have it on my mind and maybe talk about it next week. But in the WNBA, we're getting close to the end of the regular season. Once the league comes back from the break, we'll be in the last week of the regular season, and the playoff spots, at least the eight that are in the playoffs, not exactly the standings, are set. It's the top eight, and here's the order and how it looks like now. The Minnesota Lynx is dominating, 31-9 overall. They've won 7 of their last 10. They're the only team to have more than 30 wins. The Valkyries and Aces have that opportunity as well. Golden State has done great. They're going to make the playoffs in both of their first 2 years as an expansion team. That is a great job by Golden State. They are 29-11, led by Salon and Burton. I think I may have said that wrong. 29-11 for Golden State. Las Vegas,
trying to win another championship in their 2020s dynasty. They are 27-13. They can probably climb as high as 2. They can drop, though, as low as, I would say, 6. Because the Dream and Fever are both 1 back of Las Vegas. So just taking a look overall as the standings, just to wrap up, Indiana's at 5 behind Atlanta, and then it's the Liberty at 6, Mystics at 7, and Wings at 8. Dallas, Washington, and New York are all tied in the standings, but they're all making the playoffs because 8 back of the playoff spot is the Fire. So the Wings are 8 games over 500 in the 8th spot, and the Fire are 8 games under 500 in the last spot. So we've got the 8 all set. And all the playoff teams are doing pretty well overall. They're all kind of, you know, getting into their own. They're feeling it. They're feeling it with each other. And we're soon here on This Week in Women's Sports. We're going to preview the WNBA playoffs. What's that going to look like? Who's going to beat who? There was some big upsets for the Phoenix Mercury making the championship last year. Will this year the Minnesota Lynx finally break through again, even though Nafisa Collier has been injured most of the year? We'll have to find out. So just taking a look at overall, I think I have a Mount Rushmore of favorites. I have one favorite that is totally ahead of the rest. Then I have a couple who I think are in the mix, and then I have one who's my dark horse. So, number one, the biggest favorite, I think, is the Minnesota Lynx, and I don't think it's particularly close. And Olivia Miles is probably the biggest shoe-in for WNBA Rookie of the Year ever. Ever. Without a doubt. She is leading the team as a rookie. It's like Candace Parker winning MVP. She could become first rookie since Ace to win MVP. Miles, 19.7 points per game, leading the Minnesota Lynx in that category. 6 assists per game, also leading in that category. 4.6 rebounds per game, just behind Williams and Collier in that figure. And with Nafisa Collier out for a lot of the year, Kayla McBride's done great. Natasha Howard's done great. They're both over 14.5 points per game. But Olivia Miles has completely stepped up. It just seems like whenever I see her, she is just a sharp shooting extraordinaire. And she's just cool, calm, and collected. She may not get the same attention as somebody like Caitlin Clark or Paige Beckers because she wasn't as highly drafted out of college, because Minnesota wouldn't have picked her up because Minnesota's been good for so many years, and so they were further down in the draft. But Miles was an absolute steal coming out of the TCU Horned Frogs. Nafisa Collier has only played 12 games, and you would think the Lynx are kind of screwed overall, because Collier was your best player. She was the MVP runner-up a year ago. She was elite. And then Miles came in at point guard and just took the torch. She has been absolutely incredible, and the Lynx needed a point guard going into this season. And they lucked into the best rookie we have seen in a long time. Yes, Caitlin Clark's been amazing. Yes, Paige Beckers has been amazing. But neither of them, I think, were in the MVP conversation in their rookie years, the last two campaigns in the WNBA. Olivia Miles 100% is. She's not the favorite. She's probably third behind two players that I'm going to talk about today as we discuss the most valuable player race. But she's in it. She's in the conversation. And that's more than you can say about a lot of rookies who are just trying to find their footing, because the part about the WNBA schedule that makes it so hard for rookies, especially rookies that go deep in the NCAA tournament, it's the fact that you have March Madness, the NCAA basketball tournament. You have that tournament, and in early April, then you have the draft in mid-April, then you have training camp, and the season opens in early to mid-May. There is no break, there is no clear off season. It's bang, bang, bang right away. Like, how crazy is that? And so here we have Olivia Miles doing what she is doing. She has been absolutely fantastic, and she is
a huge part of the Lynx being one of my four favorites to win the championship. Number two, you have to go with the Las Vegas Aces. If you have Asia Wilson on your team, you are 100% a favorite to win the championship. Las Vegas, the defending champion, has mentioned 27 wins in their 40 games so far, and Asia Wilson is, I think, the favorite right now, or at least a co-favorite, to win her fifth MVP. Four MVPs is already a record in the W. She got that record last year, and she can do it again. 26 points per game for Asia Wilson. She's been completely healthy. She's only missed three games. 9.4 rebounds per game. She leads the Aces in that category. 3.2 assists per game as well. Asia Wilson is just so elite. Her shot making, her defense is elite. She is a true leader on and off the floor. And I have to say, it's really exciting to see what the Aces can do down the stretch, because this is a team that didn't have an identity moving from San Antonio. And they have not only made an identity as the Aces, with the Raiders owner owning this team as well, but they've been elite. They've been the dynasty of the decade, just like the Houston Comets were at the start of the WNBA season. So, of course, the Las Vegas Aces have to be up there on my list. They had an elite winning streak to end the regular season last year. This year, they've just been consistent from top to bottom. So give me the Aces as my second pick. My third pick, you have to go with the Indiana Fever. And I have two reasons why. Number one, Caitlin Clark. And number two, Caitlin Clark repeated. I mean, she's just unbelievable. No matter how much drama or attention, undue a lot of it to do with social issues and politics, which I will not discuss, Caitlin Clark just plays incredible basketball. She is so good. This season, 22.5 points per game, leads the team in assists per game with 8.4, 3.9 rebounds per game. And Caitlin Clark is just doing an incredible job, and she has the support around her to win the championship, because Aaliyah Boston is great on the boards, 8.2 rebounds per game. She's awesome right in the paint to clean up any misses from Clark, which is rare. And then you've got Kelsey Mitchell, who's leading the WNBA in total points. She has 25 points per game. She's the only player right now to have more than 1,000 points scored in the WNBA. So you've got Mitchell, who's the pure scorer. You've got Boston, who's the complete rebounder and defender. 0.5 blocks. 1.3 blocks per game for Boston and 1.5 steals per game. But then you got Clark, who is 100% the complete player. And so Indiana, who made a run in the playoffs last year, I think is going to go even farther this year. And I think they can make the whole championship. So those are my three, and those were all kind of expected teams. The top three in the MVP race are all on these teams. But here is one more team who I think could surprise, and that's the Dallas Wings. Yes, the Dallas Wings. Paige Becker is leading the way. Dallas went from the worst team in the W a year ago to drafting AZ Fudd to 24-16, one of the most remarkable turnarounds I've ever seen. And Paige Beckers is leading the way with 20.5 points per game, 5.9 assists per game, 4.1 rebounds per game. Paige is doing great at point guard. And Dallas is really going under the radar. And since they're tied with Washington and New York, if they can jump both of them into the sixth spot, I guess they'll have the Aces. They may want to go for the seventh spot against Golden State, a team that doesn't have a lot of playoff experience. But I think Dallas can make a run and possibly shock everybody, because the margin between a lot of these teams in the back half of the WNBA top eight, which will make the playoffs, are really, really slim. But outside of Paige Beckers, this team is really, really good too. They are fifth overall in offensive rating in the WNBA. Arike Ogunbowale has been great as well. She's second on the team in scoring. Shepard's been good as well, 11.1 rebounds per game for her. AZ Fudd's been okay as a rookie. She's been way overshadowed by Miles, who's been a superstar, as I mentioned earlier in the show. But
Fudd's been okay, 13.1 points per game. She's played in 30 of the 40 games, so she's had some availability issues as well. And people are saying, oh, is Azzi Fudd going to be a bust? You know, she's playing with her girlfriend, Paige Beckers. You know, what's all this about? And I say give her time. I say give her time. We put way too much pressure on these ladies to perform right away. I mentioned the crazy turnaround from the end of the championship tournament to the start of the season in May, from early April to early to mid-May, and then the draft in between. So I say give Olivia Miles, make that Azzi Fudd a little bit of slack. So yeah, I think the Dallas Wings are my dark horse pick to win the whole championship. But if I had to pick right now, I'd probably go with Indiana, because I think Caitlin Clark is feeling herself right now. It would be great for the league to see her win a championship because of how popular she is across all sports fans, really. But the Fever don't just have Clark. They have Mitchell, and they have Boston, and they have a supporting cast that's really, really strong. So I like the Fever to win the championship. I will extensively preview the WNBA playoffs coming up as the playoffs continue to approach, as we're currently in the FIBA season break right now. But yeah, so those are my thoughts on the WNBA. A couple of quick other things I want to talk about before we go to Ithaca Sports is the women's teams on the Southville are absolutely crushing it. I'm telling you, they are totally crushing it. We'll talk about that a lot in the second half of the show as we reach halfway through this week in women's sports. Thank you so much for joining me on this beautiful Sunday afternoon. My birthday was yesterday. It's a pretty nice late birthday present to be on the air and talking about some women's sports. So there was a volleyball game played at Wrigley Field. I want to get the exact teams right because I didn't have a chance to catch it. It was Nebraska volleyball. I know Nebraska played. Yep, it was Nebraska and Missouri. It was suspended early in the first set. This was on September 6th. This was a week ago. It was suspended in the first set because of humidity and condensation on the field. Well, not on the field, excuse me, on the court, which was on Wrigley Field. And so basically, the officials and the workers on the court, which was on Wrigley Field, so this is outside. Volleyball is not played outside. You know the novelty where you have college basketball games played on, like, an open baseball stadium or, like, a military aircraft, and it's weird that it's outside. Yeah, it's the same thing with volleyball. Maybe volleyball is just an indoor sport, and Wrigley Field wasn't such a good idea. Right? Yeah, hockey has worked outside. We've seen that with the Winter Classic and the Stadium Series. That has worked. I don't think volleyball has worked. Because the Missouri-Nebraska game, and a little bit of an old Big 12 rivalry, even though Missouri is now in the SEC and Nebraska is now in the Big Ten. I rue the day of realignment, but I don't think it was such a good idea. Yes, it was nice to have a lot of fans at Wrigley Field. It was from what I saw, it was a huge, huge crowd, and the players on both sides were trying to hype the fans up and keep them entertained during the delay before they canceled it. But imagine you found out that Wrigley Field was going to be hosting Nebraska-Missouri volleyball, because volleyball has absolutely skyrocketed in popularity. It's one of the most popular sports here at Ithaca College, that's for sure. And in the wider world of women's sports, it's one of the most popular and growing sports, I would say, along with softball and women's basketball and college basketball. But you buy a ticket to go to Wrigley Field, see two elite programs, especially Nebraska, face off, and it's canceled after the first, or in the middle of the first set. What the heck are you doing? You didn't think on a Sunday night in Chicago in early September there may be some issues with the weather? Really? Yes, Wrigley Field is a historic baseball stadium. You don't put volleyball outside. You don't.
Or if you do, you need to take better measures to avoid the same scenario, because you buy a ticket, you're excited, you go to watch, and you get maybe a half of a first set. And the teams waste their time, they waste their energy, they waste preparing for this game in these conditions. And I understand it was an unfortunate situation all around, and both of these teams, I'm sure, were excited to play at the friendly confines, but it was just a disaster all around, and planning didn't work out, and so not a huge fan of that. But the volleyball season in Division I is going on. We'll talk about D3 volleyball and the Ithaca Bombers coming up on the second half here on This Week in Women's Sports. But another thing I want to talk about, so it's about college football, it's about a men's sport, but it's about two sideline reporters who are so respected in the industry. On the ESPN and ABC broadcast, it was Laura Rutledge and Holly Rowe covering both sidelines of the blockbuster Ohio State-Texas matchup at Daryl K. Arroyo Memorial Stadium. It was a great game. Texas won in a comeback, 24-23. And so basically what I want to talk about is the difference between Steve Sarkisian and Arch Manning and how they've conducted their interviews. I want to start out with this. I can understand, especially post-game after a crazy win, that you want to go celebrate with your guys, with your team, with the fans that are on the field in Austin. I get it. I'm talking about Steve Sarkisian. It takes maybe 2 to 3 minutes to answer a couple questions from Holly Rowe, who got you post-game. And there's a little bit more context with Sark that I'll get to in a moment. Holly Rowe is one of the most elite broadcasters in general in the business. So she's got you post-game. You just celebrated y'all running around going crazy, a one-point victory. And Holly Rowe tries to get out the first question. She's going fast. She knows that there's a celebration that Sark wants to get to. And he just says, hook him horns, like, you know, like, go Texas, and runs away. And Holly Rowe is clearly visibly frustrated. And it's just this disrespect. The SEC gets paid millions of dollars from ESPN and from ABC to broadcast their games. It's Saturday Night Football. It's going to get huge ratings. It's going to be the most watched broadcast of the week. Maybe if it was still an Ohio State blowout, there could have been some drop-off. But with the second half comeback, the fourth quarter comeback, to be more specific for Texas, it definitely would have gotten great ratings. But Holly Rowe was standing on the sideline. She's ready. And then Sark immediately just says, you know, hook him and walks away. And so Steve and Holly Rowe is just exasperated. And this all comes back to Laura Rutledge, who tried to get Steve Sarkisian at halftime, and there apparently was some technical issues. We were actually in the studio for the football broadcast yesterday. A great game, the first night game at Butterfield Stadium. The Bombers won by 24. But anyway, that was during this halftime mini fiasco, where Sarkisian was waiting to do the halftime interview, which is one, maybe two questions max, and there was some difficulties with the technical production. And by the time they finally got it set up, Sarkisian was running in the locker room, and Laura Rutledge was on trying to explain what the heck happened. This isn't some, you know, matchup that not many people are watching. Listen, you just have the same level of professionalism and the same level of care that you put into your job, no matter if it's Ohio State, Texas, or if it's two Division II schools. Here at Ithaca, with our broadcasters, we all do an incredible job being as professional as we can. But given the stakes of this game, given how many people are watching, given how much money the SEC is getting paid for ESPN to broadcast their games exclusively, take 2 minutes to do the interview. And this is not new. This is not new in the world of sideline reporting, especially with women who have to be around a lot of men, of course, and who maybe aren't as friendly to them as they should be. And I saw, remember we saw after the Chargers beat the Eagles on Monday Night Football last year, and Justin Herbert was walking away. I want to celebrate with my guys. Laura's like, we're required to do, well, she didn't say we're required to do an interview, but they're required to do an interview. It takes 2 minutes. Then you can go and celebrate with your guys. And so it's just an embarrassing look. And Laura Rutledge said we should apologize to Sarkisian because of technical difficulties. Okay, does that give you the right to be a jerk
to Holly Rowe on post game. So it's just things like that that frustrate me, especially as a broadcaster with all these great broadcasters on radio and television around me at the Park School of Communications here at Ithaca. It just bothers me because it doesn't take a lot to be nice and to be kind and to be genial for a second. And so I'm comparing Steve Sarkisian to Arch Manning. And Arch, after post game, he had a solid game. It was really the run game and the defense that saved the day in the end for the fourth quarter. Manning had one touchdown and one interception. And there's an iconic, I already know it's going to be iconic, an image after the end of the game where Texas wins on an interception around midfield. And Arch Manning is running around with the hook'em sign all around the field. He's running around. Like, that's really fun to look at. But then he stops and gives a good interview with Laura Rutledge postgame. And it doesn't seem like he was, you know, like, oh, God, I got to do this interview. No. He was respectful about it. I'm sure his family, I'm sure his uncles, Peyton and Eli, talked to him about media availability. He's always been very good to reporters from what I've seen. But it's just like your star quarterback is being more respectful than your head coach. Not great. So on this week in women's sports, we talk about sports broadcasting and women's sports broadcasting specifically, of course, a lot. And so that's just something that bothered me because a lot of people are watching Ohio State, Texas. But the good thing is nobody's blaming Holly Rowe. Everybody that I've seen, the reputable reporters are saying, come on, you can't brush off Holly Rowe. So that's ridiculous. So that's what I have to say about that. About 20 minutes to go on the first show, commercial free. You get a full hour, maybe like 59 minutes because we started a tad late. We got almost an hour of women's talk with just me on VIC Radio. How exciting is that? Let's get to Ithaca sports. And the highlights this weekend were huge. Ithaca Volleyball hosted the Ithaca Invitational presented by the Hotel Ithaca. They went 2-1 and the 12th ranked Bombers. We'll see where they are in the Division III top 25 poll, if at all. I don't think they're going to drop out, but if at all next week. But currently they're ranked number 12. They go 2-1 with wins against number 9 Johns Hopkins and receiving votes Babson, a 5-set loss to Carnegie Mellon to improve their record overall to 5-2. And this is a great tournament. I was there producing the first game with Luke Fitzpatrick and Parker Feldman on the call against Carnegie Mellon. It was a 5-set classic that the Tartans won. 25-22 first win for the Tartans. Then Ithaca took the second set by 8. Then 26-24 Carnegie Mellon in the third. 25-17 Ithaca in the fourth set. And then the deciding set, Carnegie Mellon pulled away 15-8. But that was just a back-and-forth battle. And both of these teams are going to be players in the Division III playoffs. Because the thing is, for Ithaca Volleyball, they are the most viable to win a national championship, and they've been that way for years under Tara Stillwell. And they have been elite. They lost in the early rounds of the playoffs last year. Basically, I know Tara Stillwell never wants to discount the fact that you should win a Liberty League championship and get the automatic berth, but right now it's been a consistent winning formula with Naomi Claus and Gabby Gonzalez Abreu at Ithaca on the South Hill playing at Ben Light. And so the Liberty League championship is not a given, but it's an expectation now. Now can the Bombers take a step up and at least make a deep run in the tournament and challenge to bring a championship back to the South Hill? In that Friday loss in 5 sets to Carnegie Mellon, Naomi Claus had a career high in kills. She had 34 of them. She was everywhere. She had 5 total blocks. Renee McGowan had a great game. She had 19 digs. And Wesley Slavin was elite with a career-high 51 assists. And it was a bit of a moral victory for the Bombers because even though they lost, they played Carnegie Mellon very well. It was an electric atmosphere. There was a ton of people there right before the football game on Saturday. On that Friday night, a lot of people were there on campus already. And it was just a great atmosphere overall. But the Bombers still did lose to fall to 3-2 on the season. And so, excuse me, you had 2 more games against number 9 Johns Hopkins, who the Bombers have gotten acquainted with in several different sports this
semester so far, and then receiving votes, Babson. And the Bombers swept both. And of course, the most dramatic of them, number 9, Johns Hopkins, yesterday afternoon, a 3-set win, as mentioned, 25-22. The Bombers won the first set. I'll break down the second set. That was crazy. 26-24 in the second set, and 25-15 in the third set. And the Bombers are just the comeback kids. They just know how to win and never give up. In the first set, Johns Hopkins had a lead of 5-0, then 7-2, then 8-5. But then IC won 7 of 10 points to pull away, and they eventually won the first set by 3. That seems pretty dramatic, and it was certainly dramatic. But the second set was a whole different story. In that set, Hopkins tried to tie the match at one set apiece. They were 2 points away from the set. They were up 23-14. Scoring with volleyball is very similar to tennis. You got to be the first to 25 through the first 4 sets and win by 2. So, for example, if it's 25-24, you don't win. You got to get to 26, and so on and so forth. A fifth set is first to 15, win by 2. Anyway, 23-14, 2 points away, winning by 2 for Hopkins. 8 consecutive Ithaca points. 1, 2, 3, 4, 5, 6, 7, 8. I'm counting like that because it was bang, bang, bang, bang, no breaks. The Bombers absolutely ripped off an incredible streak. They were down 23-22 at that point after the streak, but then Johns Hopkins grabbed a point. They were up 24-22. Now it's match point. It's match point. 2 match points for Johns Hopkins. So even with that incredible 8-point run for the Bombers, they still could have lost. But then 4 straight points to win for the Bombers to win 26-24. That was the best set I saw all year for the Bombers, and it shows their championship aspirations. And then the third set, the Bombers really got control, because at that point, if you win both of those sets, especially with that incredible run at the end of the second set, you have to sweep, because it's such an exhausting match. You have another game against receiving votes Babson later in the day. You want to get ready and get prepared for that. So you can't dilly-dally around when you take those first 2 sets that are so improbable. And so the Bombers did just that. They took it by 10 in the third set. So really an incredible performance. And not just against any team, but against a top 10 team, with the Bombers ranked 12th. They faced Carnegie Mellon, who was in the top 25 as well. Carnegie Mellon didn't have a great rest of the Ithaca Invitational presented by the Hotel Ithaca, but the Bombers really played some elite competition, and they held their own. Sometimes when you have these tournaments, when you have these elite competitions, because the Bombers consistently dominate the Liberty League, sometimes when you get out of that, the Bombers can trip themselves up. Not in this case. I think part of it has to do with the fact they're hosting the Invitational, but it's still great nonetheless. And Ithaca really rode that momentum into Babson, took the first set by 5, 25-20, second set barely won, 27-25. And then the third set, 25-14. And so the Bombers now are at 4-2 overall. And this team really is elite. There's a lot of great teams on campus. But again, if there's any team that can win a Division III championship this year, it's the volleyball team. Because they took a real step up that I saw in the Ithaca Invitational. Coming up, the Bombers will have to go on the road for the NYU Invitational. That's starting next Friday, September 18th. They play MIT, Wentworth Institute of Technology, and, of course, the host New York University from Friday to Saturday. And then it's back home for the start of league

Bombers at 3 games over .500. Now to field hockey. They were victorious again this weekend. The 25th ranked, yes, the Bombers are ranked, the 25th ranked IC Bomber field hockey squad defeated SUNY Geneseo 2-1 yesterday. They are now 4-1 on the season, and they are feeling it as well. It was scoreless after halftime because all three goals of the game came in the first half, and SUNY Geneseo got on the board first with a Kira Gianelli goal to put SUNY Geneseo up 1-0, but the Bombers came back. They had a Jacqueline Gilroy goal to tie it at 1-1, and the only goal in the second was the deciding goal, assisted by Peyton Yonner. It was Bria Shaw who found the back of the net, and the Bombers are 3 games over .500. Also want to mention Caroline Folsom, who had 3 shots all on goal and 1 assist in that game. She was great as well. The field hockey squad is going to be another interesting team to see. See if they can compete for the Liberty League title as well. They've certainly got the chops to do it. Because if you look at their team, they beat Houghton on the road. Missouri Quarter, 1-0 win. 2-0 win over number 21 Haverford. That was an incredible win at Higgins Stadium. Then an overtime loss at Cortland. Of course, those dreaded Red Dragons in the Cortica Jug battle got you again. Then the win I mentioned yesterday against SUNY Geneseo. Next game for the Bombers will be right here at home at Higgins Stadium. They'll be against Wilkes University and the United in Pride game, 7 p.m. Wednesday. And then it'll be at New Paltz and versus Susquehanna as the season continues for field hockey. And so I think field hockey squad right now is doing a really excellent job. I'm liking what I'm seeing. 14 goals for them, just 6 goals allowed by their opponents. They are pretty much doubling up in goals per average, 2.8 to 1.2. They need to up their shots on goal versus shots allowed. It's a really close margin between them and their opponents, but the field hockey team is doing really, really well as well. They're now 4-1. And the final team I want to mention on the South Hill in this week in women's sports is the Ithaca women's soccer team, because they have been excellent. I want to talk extensively about them here on this Sunday late morning, getting close to afternoon. The Bombers, led by Mindy Quigg, they are back and they are better than ever after a bit of an off year a year ago following their Liberty League championship. Mindy Quigg's squad is 4-0-0. 4 wins, no losses, no ties through the first 4 games of play. As they beat Nazareth yesterday 1-0, they had a Jane Bogle goal at the 74-minute mark, assisted by Liliana Baldy. It was the first time the Bombers did not tie a game nor lose a game in their first 4 since 2021. And what I really want to look at is the improved offense for the Bombers. Taking a look at the last 4 seasons for Mindy Quigg's squad and how they've done with putting the soccer ball in the back of the net. In 2023, they scored 17 goals in their first 4. In 2024, they scored 12 goals. But I want to be clear. The 9 goals they've scored in the first 4 games in 2026, I think, are comparable. Because the first game of 2023 and 24, they kind of blew out an opponent. I have to take a look at the standings exactly to take a look at what we got here. Because I was looking at the schedule this weekend from the 2023 Bombers. Yeah, they beat Elmira 10-1 in the opener of 2023. So that kind of skews the score. The other 3 games, 1-0, 5-0, 1-1 tie for the Bombers. So if you take that out, that kind of skews the score a bit. And then 12 goals in the first 4 games in 2024. And the 2025 squad, I think, was exemplified. They were really carried by their goaltending and carried by their defense. Just 4 goals in the first 4 games. That's 1 goal per game. That's not a way to win overall. And of course, the Bombers offense knew it and they got better as the season went along, which was excellent to see. But 9 goals in the first 4 games in 2026, that is what can win a Liberty League championship and bring the title back to the South Hill. And overall, I think the Bombers are doing a really excellent job overall at just finding their opportunities when they can. They're doing a really excellent job overall at just finding the back of the net and doing a great job

being an elite team, and I think 4-0-0 this is going to be a team that's going to compete for a Liberty League title overall. I am really excited from what I'm going to get for this squad. We're going to take a short break, and when we come back, we're going to wrap up here on This Week in Women's Sports. Stay right with us.

This Week in Women's Sports is back on the final few minutes of the episode, the inaugural episode of TWIWS, as I roundaboutly, what do you call it when, it doesn't sound right calling it TWIWS. Sometimes I call it This Week, sometimes I call it This Week in Women's Sports, but that five-letter nickname really doesn't work. So, as we wrap up the last few minutes here on the South Hill from the VIC studios, the last topic I want to mention is overall what my expectation for the Bomber seasons are. The women's sports seasons, the main team competitions, which are field hockey, volleyball, and women's soccer. What I think their floor is, if they underachieve the most, I think this is what it happens, and this is their ceiling, what they can overachieve. Okay, let's start with the first team that I mentioned. It's volleyball, and I think their ceiling is winning at least three matches in the Division III tournament. They don't have enough size, as I've talked about over the years on this show, about the differences between the Bombers team and the national competitors. But what I saw in the Bomber Invitational with the Bombers pulling off some crazy comebacks is they can go deep in the tournament. They're not just going to bail out in the second round. I think they can win at least three matches in the Division III championships, and Stillwell's squad can make a run at it. And by saying that they're going to make a run in the tournament, I'm also assuming they're going to win the Liberty League championship. I think that's the expectation for this team. They've won it every single year that I've been on campus the last 3 years. Let's hope they can four-peat. I think that's the Bombers' ceiling for volleyball. For a floor, I think that they can make an at-large bid as a Liberty League regular season champ, but not winning the tournament, and they lose in the first round. I think they're definitely going to cruise through the Liberty League regular season, and I think they're probably going to make the playoffs as well, but not win a game, and not winning the tournament, I think would be a disappointment for the Bombers. So that's how I feel, floor and ceiling for the volleyball squad. For the field hockey team, their ceiling, I think, is winning a game in the playoffs as the Liberty League champions. This field hockey squad is doing really, really well. I'm really liking what I'm seeing from them. They're playing some great defense. They're getting off to a good start this season, so they can experiment with how they're playing and kind of test some things out, because they're not so desperate for wins right now, because they've won four out of their first five. So I'm really liking what I'm seeing from this field hockey team. I think their floor is they don't win the Liberty League title and they miss the playoffs. I still think they're going to have a good year. I still think they're going to have a winning year. But I think that overall, they are one of the most interesting teams that I see on the South Hill right now. Because volleyball, we kind of know what they are. Soccer with Mindy Quigg, they're very consistent. Field hockey is a bit of a mystery, but they've gotten off to a great start. Finally, women's soccer. If you remember last year, they squeaked into the Liberty League tournament in the first place and won a game in that tournament. I think making a run to the final of the Liberty League championships, I think, would be the floor for Mindy Quigg's squad, because they are much better offensively than they were last year, and defensively they're great. They had another shutout yesterday. Katrina Varnum had five saves on 10 shots faced. ISC has outscored the competition 9-2, so that's what I think the floor is for the Bombers, and I think the ceiling is you win the Liberty League championship and you make a run at it in the playoffs. So I think all three of these teams have a realistic chance at making the postseason. All of them have a realistic shot at winning the conference tournament. And I think for the volleyball team, I think they're the favorite right now. But I think the floor is these teams do decently in the regular season, but come up just short in the end. But I think we're going to have a really good fall season with women's sports on the South Hill. I really think that we're going to have a great time, and I am looking forward to talking more about This Week in Women's Sports, talking more about women's sports next week on This Week on VIC Radio. Thank you so much for listening. Next week, we're going to preview the WNBA playoffs. We're going to continue to talk about the fall sports here on the South Hill, all that and all of the breaking news throughout the week in women's sports broadcasting,
and the sports media and athletics landscape in general. Thank you so much for listening. I'm Morgan Spriggs. That is it for this episode. I will see you next week.

0: just heard 119 by Monde UFO, Mr. Marketer by Haley Hendrix, Townies by Wednesday, and HBW by Sia Gray. I'm DJ Cowboy, and it is about 12:20 this fine Sunday, September 13th. A lot of festivals happening this month. I hope you are enjoying them. We got Apple Fest coming up. I think that's the biggest one that we'll see. It always sees a great turnout, but you know what good festivals need? They need good music. So maybe they should be playing Vic. All right, coming up next, we have Sleeper Hold by Saint Seneca, A Million Miles by Middle Mass, and before that, You've Decided by Breeze. Let's get into it.
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0: You just heard All the Good Times. Never. I don't know the full lore. Okay, All the Good Times by Leisure, Sleeper Hold by Saint Seneca, A Million Miles by Middlemass, and You've Decided by Breeze. You know what? My brain isn't working, but okay, here's a good show that I've been watching. I've been watching a lot of Lanterns lately since that's been releasing, and we'll get another episode tonight. It's a really good DCU show. DC, as in the comics, it's the Green Lanterns, if you don't know. But it's really interesting. I like the different concepts that they're exploring, and I'm a big Peacemaker fan, and my friend asked me if I still like Peacemaker the most or Lanterns, and honestly, it's a really hard decision for me because Peacemaker is such like a nostalgic thing for me at this point, which I know hasn't been out that many years, but I've been into it since 2022, so it feels nostalgic. I just can't compare the two. They have like just different important things to me, but I guess like as a show, Lanterns might be better. I don't know. I need it to the season to finish to really decide that. All right, coming up next, we have Lovesick by Madcap, Essential Tremor by Yard, Daydream by Milk and Bone, and the new one from Waves on Waves, Desire. Let's get into it.
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You just heard Lovesick by Madcap, Essential Tremor by Yard, Daydream by Milk and Bone, and Waves Desire by Waves on Waves. I'm DJ Cowboy, and we are about to hit 1 p.m. on this fine Sunday afternoon. It is 77 right now, and we're getting up to a high of 80, which I'm not really that happy about because it makes it kind of humid.

0: and I want the cool fall weather. But soon, we get that soon, in the coming weeks. Isn't that exciting? Alright, coming up next, we have Hoops by Milk and Bone, a new one from Lux Jury, Snacks, I Could Love You, Keeping Time by Angie McMahon, and before all of those, The Supermarket by Finch. Let's get into it.
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0: You just heard Hoops by Milk and Bone, Snacks I Could Love You by Luxury, Keeping Time by Angie McMahon, and The Supermarket by Finch. I'm DJ Cowboy, and it is September 13th. Wow, almost halfway through the month. Isn't that crazy? Next thing we know, the year is going to be ending. Oh my God. All right, coming up next, we have Better by Regina Spektor, Teardrops by The XX, Lost World by Moon Panda, and before that, Boomerang by Jamila Woods. Let's get into it.
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0: You just heard Better by Regina Spektor, Teardrops by The XX, Lost World by Moon Panda, and Boomerang by Jamila Woods. I'm DJ Cowboy, and I hope you've been enjoying your Sunday afternoon so far. You know, Better by Regina Spektor is one of my favorite songs, I think. I love listening to it while studying. The instrumentals are just great for chilling and locking in. All right, coming up next, we have Digital Witness by St. Vincent, Hair in My Heart by 21 Pilots, and Dear Arkansas Daughter by Lady Lamb. Let's get into it.
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You just heard Digital Witness by St. Vincent, Tear in My Heart by 21 Pilots, and Dear Arkansas Daughter by Lady Lamb. I'm DJ Cowboy, and it's just past 1:30 this fine Sunday afternoon. I hope you've been enjoying the tracks we've been playing here on The Voice of Ithaca College. Coming up next, we have Bros by Wolf Alice, Victim of Luck by Metric, that's a somewhat new one of theirs, and Do Nothing by Bass Drum of Death. Let's get into it.

You just heard Bros by Wolf Alice, Victim of Luck by Metric, Do Nothing by Bass Drum of Death, and Digital Witness by St. Vincent. I'm DJ Cowboy, it's September 13th, and you are listening to the best of what's next on VIC Radio. Speaking of what's next, we have Hey You by the Belair Lip Balms, Come As You Are by Nirvana, Before the World Was Big by Girlpool, and before that, Echo by Yule. Let's get into it.

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0: Hey, what's up?
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0: 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That's why, you know, that's what radio DJs do. 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Sounds good.
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You just heard Hey You by the Belair Lip Balms, Come As You Are by Nirvana, Before the World Was Big by Girlpool, and Echo by Yule. I'm DJ Cowboy, and this is the last of that you'll be hearing of me from today. So I'll be leaving you with Chewed Up by Sweet Pill, Businessman by Mother, and Highway 61 Revisited by Karen O and the Million Dollar Bashers. Let's get into it.

0: Hello, VIC Radio. This is DJ Pork Lomane. You just listened to Highway 61 Revisited by Karen O. And, sorry. Okay, it's not showing me. And The Million Dollar Bashers. Hey You by The Belair Lip Balms and Come As You Are by Nirvana. Coming up now is actually Twinkle, whatever, I haven't named the show yet. My thing's not loading, so I'm just choosing songs as they come, so... Right now, I have loaded up for you some Marietta and Captain Jazz, but stay tuned to hear what you're going to hear next. More to come from VIC Radio.
1: I just had a moment of clarity. You know, I woke up, you know. It's like, you know, when you have an orgasm on your own, you know, you sort of... lying on the sofa watching some porn movie you bought on a drunken lonely night in Soho and you're lying there and everything is really great, you know, you're getting totally turned on by these absurdly graphic images. Everything seems so right, you know, and suddenly, bingo, you know, you wake up and you're lying there sweating, desperate for the tissue which you just know is still in your pocket. The remote control is somewhere on the floor. And it's like walking in on yourself. It's just like, what are you doing? That's how I felt tonight, sitting here, feeling my heart miss a bit every time the door opened. What the fuck are you doing?
2: Wow, that's loving it. Load of a wank.

How can it be a mistake that I don't have to wash my hands after I touch her? I can't go out and find someone new because I always think of her. Usually, when I obsess over things, I see

Hello, VIC Radio. This is DJ Pork LeMaine. Sorry I haven't spoken to you a little bit. I've been a little preoccupied. You just listened to Hikikomori by Crywank, I Gave Myself Time by Best Dad Ever, Welcome to the Sack by Pictures of Vernon, Long Term by Merchant Ships, June by I'm Glad It's You, Ghost Song by Swordfish, Little League by Captain Jazz, and God Bless Eric Taylor by Marietta. Coming up next, you'll be listening to more acoustic stuff. That'll be Nick Skraback, Worst Party Ever, Tune Suicide, Panucci's Pizza, and right now on VIC Radio, Happy Birthday by Hospital Bracelet. 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

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This is DJ Pork LeMaine once again, and you just listened to Song for Eve by Nick Skraback, Car by Worst Party Ever, At Night All the Birds Are Sleeping by Teen Suicide, Taylor's First 8-String by Panucci's Pizza, and Happy Birthday by Hospital Bracelet. Coming up next, you'll be listening to some Snowing, some Khaki Cuffs, some Saturdays at Your Place, and Modern Baseball, and right now on VIC Radio, Words That Rhyme with Different by Sports. 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

laugh to make my fears go away. Condition that's position eats away at me every day. I just wish there could be another way for you to come back home, back to me.

Hello, VIC Radio. This is DJ Porklemaine once again. You just listened to Kirk Cameron Crowe by Snowing, Cool Cat Saves the Kid by Khaki Cuffs, Tarot Cards by Saturday at Your Place, Rock Bottom by Trash Rabbit, and The Thrash Particle by Modern Baseball, and Words That Rhyme With Different by Sports. Coming up next, you'll be listening to some Oakwood, The Shape, Everyone Asked About You, Charmer, and Right Now, Camp Adventure by Delta Sleep. More to come from VIC Radio.

Hello, VIC Radio, DJ Porklemaine. You just listened to Summer by Oakwood. Who Sold Me Out This Time by The Shape, Floral by Charmer, Camp Adventure by Delta Sleep, and I'm Resilient by Sup Muscles. That's the end of whatever I have now, so I will actually just be choosing songs to come, so I don't have really any plan out for you, but you'll hear them. Right now, I do have Babe Paralysis by Chalk Talk, though. So more to come from the Vic.

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1: 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This is DJ Pork Lo Mein. This is the last time I will be speaking with you. You bitch listened to Rings by Pine Grove, Message by Alex G, No Future, No Past by Cloud Nothings, Roxies and Cigarettes by Oolong, Your Deep Breast by The Hotelier, Never Meant by American Football, Sometimes Words Fail Us by Novely, and Kicking Myself in the Face. I think it's Face. I wrote that down wrong. By Worst Party Ever. 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

going through hell and you're hating yourself. I'm feeling myself, it's hot. 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It's hot, it's hot. Oh God, oh God, oh God. People say I'm jealous, but

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It's a worm? An earworm? 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

When the red flashing lights on a school bus come on and the stop sign comes out, you must stop. In New York State, you cannot move again until the red flashing lights go off and the stop sign is retracted, or until the driver or a traffic officer signals it is okay to pass. You must stop even on the opposite side of a divided highway. If you decide it's okay to risk a child's life and pass a stop school bus, you could face fines or even have your license revoked. Is it really worth it? Always obey the school bus stopping law in your state.

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